0: to collect, allowed the wind to carry natural seeds, and they were able to reverse the desertification process in that area. They couldn't do it with machinery. They needed nature to do it. Same thing applies to all this development that's taking place. Without the nature that exists there, what's stopping this area from becoming a desert?
1: Yeah.
0: It's the nature. It's the ecosystem that exists there that prevents that desertification process. If we keep encroaching into nature's land, it'll become a desert.
1: It's just gonna societal collapse. Yeah, we shouldn't push nature to that point. You know, we need to be there, on top. Why are we? You know, there shouldn't be this like, oh, we should wait and see. Like, we need to be the shepherds in taking care of our local communities, and that includes our local wildlife.
0: Yeah,
1: you know,
0: there has to be a balance between nature and development at the end of the day, and without that balance, you have system collapse, right? You kind of see with climate change now. We got that super El Nino coming in, and that's because of climate change.
1: Yeah,
0: and we haven't had that super El Nino since 1887.
1: Yeah,
0: what devastation that's going to have? I believe hundreds of thousands of people are going to die, and that's because agricultural systems are going to fail.
1: Mm.
0: And what can we do at this point? It's too late. It's already in super El Nino.
1: Yeah, we're there.
0: Mm-hmm.
1: You know. Yeah. Okay. Let's bring it back from the doom and gloom.
0: Okay.
1: Local politics. Huh?
0: Local politics.
1: But everything, you know,
0: right? It branches out.
1: From the micro to the macro, you know?
0: It just is what it is.
1: It's going to happen, you know? You want to bring back good jobs and replace Frito-Lay and anchor new employers.
0: Mm-hmm.
1: Tell me about that.
0: So Frito-Lay shut down its processing plant in Rancho Cucamonga, and we were able to replace that with the Reyes Coca-Cola, and I think that's not enough, right? There's over 400 families that lost their jobs. This goes back into my policy of free Chaffey College for residents of Rancho Cucamonga. In order for people to find jobs, sometimes there is an educational requirement. By allowing this educational attainment to be free, we allow people to engage in their own re-education, job re-education program at their own time. So if they're working some dead-end job right now, they have that choice to engage in whatever sort of degree program that Chaffey offers. And at Chaffey, the one that we have in Rancho Cucamonga offers a whole bunch of different programs, from aviation mechanic, from nursing, to HVAC, to whatever have you, right? And by allowing us to raise our own productive forces, we can keep a lot of that labor in-house. And in Rancho Cucamonga, over 80% of the people commute. And to me, that's not why you should be living in a city. If you live in a city, you should at least be able to work there, right? And so my end goal with, you know, being able to raise our own productive forces, being able to use union labor on city projects, being able to use our own productive forces within our own city is to bring down that commuter rate all the way down to, I would like it to be below 50%. Right, I think if you live in a city, you should be able to live there and die there. You shouldn't have to be getting on the freeway, dealing with over 4 hours a day spent in traffic.
1: Yeah,
0: if we can get 50% of the city to live in Rancho and work in Rancho, I think that's a pretty good rate at that point.
1: Yeah,
0: right. You live in your local community. You actually get to interact with your neighbors at that point.
1: Yes.
0: You end up becoming more and more aware of who your local residents are.
1: Local matters. Yeah.
0: And so that's my goal with raising the productive forces, is keeping labor in-house, making sure the people who work in Rancho live in Rancho. And I think, you know, a lot of people might think it might be a lofty goal, but I think it's an important one at the end of the day.
1: Yeah. Dude, definitely. You know, I live in Fontana. You know, I've worked with my dad. We, you know, like I'm saying, we commuted 4 hours a day because we would leave Fontana, drive from the 10 to the 15 to the 91 to the 241 to the 133, you know, to get to work. And then we're investing our time building up their communities. But then by the time we get back to our own local community, we're too tired to, you know, go to the city meeting to find out what's happening locally. And then, you know, there's just a whole bunch of politics with that, but like,

0: That requires state level planning, state level public transit, which for me, I would love to have a train system like Japan's in California. I used to live in Japan. I spent a year there, a year and a half there. And being able to use the public transportation they have in Japan is absolutely incredible. The fact that I can get from Rancho Cucamonga to Los Angeles, or the equivalent in Japan, which is like Yokohama to Tokyo, in less than 30 minutes there and then 30 minutes back. I can't do that in California. It might take me an hour and a half just to get to LA, and if I'm heading out during rush hour, that's maybe 2.5 hours
1: An hour
0: trying to
1: and a
0: get back.
1: half to get to LA, plus the hour to drive around LA to do whatever you got to do,
0: And
1: and
0: you
1: then.
0: can't do that, and that's why public transportation is so important to me, is 30 minutes to get there, which makes sense. The train's traveling 65 miles an hour. It's over 40 miles away.
1: But like you're saying, like it, this is something that needs to that is on the state
0: It's
1: level,
0: state level.
1: and we've been talking about, this high speed train for like the past 3 decades,
0: Yeah,
1: two decades.
0: and that's mainly because Elon Musk prevented the development of that high speed rail because he wanted to do his boring company. Oh, I'm gonna create a subway for vehicles and some other bull crap that he tried selling us.
1: In
0: He
1: Vegas,
0: belongs
1: failed.
0: in jail, okay? Elon Musk should be in jail.
1: Yeah.
0: I would say more, but I'll get canceled.
1: We can push it by saying shit,
0: I'm
1: like,
0: thinking it, but I won't say it as to what should happen to Elon Musk. But he's one of the main reasons as to why we don't have that high-speed rail here in California. And if you look, China started their high-speed rail at the same time California did. Do you know China was able to lay down over 20,000 miles of track within the same time? You can get from any place within China on that high-speed rail. In California,
1: That's
0: we probably
1: terrible.
0: developed maybe a few miles, and now the project is becoming more and more
1: Costly.
0: unaffordable, mainly because they are not using the state power to just eminent domain the land that they need. Just eminent domain it, right? Sure, you're going to deal with lawsuits, but just once you eminent domain it, just develop it, get it done with, and then continue that railway.
1: Interesting.
0: That's kind of how my solution to it is. You have the state, you have the power,
1: Yeah.
0: use the power of the state. What are we doing?
1: But like you said, that's interesting. Like the fact that both these projects start at the same time. China and Japan both have one, but we're supposed to be the most modern, best country in the world, but we can't even allocate the resources or get our. We have the workforce here. Like, what are we lollygagging for, But
0: It comes down to priority and government will.
1: yeah. Earlier you mentioned on the drone program in Rancho Cucamonga. You also mentioned modernizing public safety, the drone program, and an emergency operations center. What's that about?
0: So our emergency operations center is currently attached to the police department with City Hall, and there's been talks about having it relocated to a separate location. There is some slowing down for that project, and I think making sure that the sort of emergency response center has its own location where they can send out response, where they don't have to share resources with the police department or with this other community center, the City Hall, will allow the response times to be a lot faster. And so making sure it is relocated to its own separate building and making sure that it is a central location where if you need help, you can get help.
1: Specifically, what center, what program?
0: It's for, I believe it's just emergency responders.
1: Okay.
0: So that includes the firefighters, that includes EMS, stuff like that.
1: Social psychological services instead of, sending out a police when someone's having like a mental breakdown.
0: And there needs to be investment into having social workers that can respond to those calls. Because once again, if you only have a high school degree, you're not equipped to deal with someone having a
1: Full-on mental health.
0: full-on mental health situation. We've seen it all the time when there's a driver who's parked in the middle of the road and he's having a seizure, and the police come up and they start tasing the guy who's having a seizure instead of ascertaining what's going on with this person. You know, he's not responding.

0: they immediately pull out their taser and start tasering a guy who's having a seizure. It's incompetence at the end of the day.
1: Yeah.
0: But what do you expect when you only have a high school degree?
1: Yeah.
0: Right?
1: Yeah.
0: It is what it is.
1: Yeah. You say that, I think about the video where this deaf guy is trying to talk to the police, and he's like, I'm deaf. But they don't understand. And
0: they have a high school degree. What do you expect?
1: Beating him, you know? Yeah.
0: Right. They start beating the guy who's deaf. He's like, I don't know what you're telling me.
1: Yeah. Terrible. Let's bring it back.
0: Okay.
1: You also want to bring home state and federal dollars.
0: Mm-hmm.
1: What are your plans or like?
0: It's kind of like what we already do right now, that requires cooperation with the state. Mm-hmm. That requires going to, you know, whether it be Norma Torres or Pete Aguilar and getting them to bring home state dollars, state funding, making sure that we get more of that money, that way we can invest it into specific programs.
1: Interesting.
0: So it's just applying for state and federal grants.
1: Yeah.
0: Essentially.
1: Taking the steps to do that.
0: Yeah.
1: Radical. You also talk about fixing the broken stuff, you know, animal services, parking, potholes. Is there a specific issue in Rancho Cucamonga that you feel like the community knows that needs to be addressed?
0: One thing that came up was we don't have a 24-hour animal hospital. Right, you have to drive out to it, either Upland or you have to go down to Ontario, and then sometimes you might have to drive out to Fontana. And so I think having our own sort of emergency animal center that is 24/7, that is somewhere central, that way, because if you're having a pet emergency, every single minute counts.
1: Yeah.
0: Right. And if you have to get on the freeway and drive 20-30 minutes, that might be too late.
1: Yeah.
0: So that's one issue I see. The other issue is, depending on the district you live, a lot of the residents complain that I went to City Hall and they told me that because my area doesn't generate enough tax revenue, they're not putting money into fixing my road. They're not putting money into putting a sidewalk here because we don't generate that much tax revenue for them. To me it makes sense, because if you go to the rich area of Rancho Cucamonga, there's sidewalks, the streets don't have potholes. But when you go to the poor areas of
1: Arrow,
0: you know, around Arrow,
1: yeah,
0: getting closer down to Ontario, they let a lot of that roadways and sidewalks go unmaintained, and that comes down to tax revenue generation. And this is what residents have told me, is that the city has told them, no, we're not going to put money into your community. You guys don't generate enough tax revenue to justify the cost of putting it in there.
1: What am I paying tax dollars for if not to have
0: good roads?
1: Yeah,
0: exactly. To not deal with potholes.
1: Yeah.
0: Right? And what I try to tell a lot of people is, like, at the end of the day, Rancho Cucamonga is a city of is a tale of two cities, one for the wealthy and one for everybody else.
1: Dang, dude. Yeah, what's that? The Great Gatsby, it was the best of times, it was the worst of times. And you could see that in...
0: I think that was from...
1: My bad.
0: I think that wasn't Great Gatsby. I think that was like a War and Peace. It was the best of times and the worst of times.
1: My bad.
0: Hey, all good.
1: I'm a communications major, not an English major.
0: There you go.
1: But I know that...
0: Maybe I got it wrong. Maybe it's not even War and Peace. No, I can't remember.
1: But you know the saying still, right? Like, it was the best of times because the rich were able to party and have a good time, and they had everything allocated to them. But then it was also the worst of times because the poor, you know, we're struggling. You know, they had to break the law to...
0: They're still struggling.
1: Make ends meet, you know? Yeah. Yeah, you know? It's... still the worst of times.
0: The struggle ain't changed, even though it's been 150 years since that saying.
1: Yeah.
0: I mean, that's just capitalism. Yeah. That's just it all goes back to capitalism at the end of the day.
1: Yeah. Okay. So, here's a fun question.
0: Okay.
1: So marijuana is still restricted under federal law, but legalized in California. Would you consider easing drug testing so marijuana smokers can work for the city?
0: I don't see why. I didn't even know that was a thing in Rancho Cucamonga, that we require drug testing.
1: Yeah.
0: I think, you know, just remove it. Just remove marijuana from that schedule, but still test for everything else. I think, you know, there's a popular saying called California sober. Right, where it's you smoke weed and you drink alcohol, but all the other drugs you don't touch. Right, that's California sober. That's the thing for us. So I think if I'm able to, I would remove the requirement of marijuana from that drug testing.
1: Right.
0: Because once, I mean, even with other drug use, it's not my business at the end of the day what you're doing on your free time. Of course, if you can get the job done, you can get the job done.
1: Yeah.
0: It doesn't matter to me.
1: Yeah.
0: Right? So it is what it is. And I don't think that should bar people from receiving city services. Like, same thing with trying to help the homeless. There are some requirements where they have to be sober for a certain amount of time before they can even get housing. That to me doesn't make any sense. You are taking drugs because of the environment you're in. If you're homeless, you're taking drugs because you're homeless. So why should we require you to get sober first before you're even allowed housing?
1: That
0: doesn't make sense to me at the end of the day. So I think there needs to be changes on how getting housing for the homeless works. Put them in a different environment. We learned from the people went to Vietnam, where I believe 60% of our troops were taking heroin when they were over in Vietnam. And that's mainly because Vietnam was hell on earth. But as soon as they changed their environment, as soon as they got back from Vietnam, over 90% of them stopped using heroin. And that comes down to, one, they're no longer in hell. They can easily quit because different environment. Right, so addiction for the homeless works the same way. Over 60% of the homeless were not using drugs before they became homeless. They only started using drugs after they became homeless, and that's because they have to deal with the reality that living on the street sucks. It is incredibly violent, and so, you know, there has to be more empathy, more understanding as to why people engage in these situations when they are on the streets. But the best thing we can do to prevent homelessness is to stop people from becoming homeless in the first place. And that requires poverty relief.
1: Education and empathy. Thank you so much, Jazz,
0: for
1: this awesome interview. Is there anything else that you would like potential voters or the residents of Rancho Cucamonga to know?
0: Vote for me this November. November 3rd.
1: Jaskarat Singh.
0: Jaskirat Singh Song.
1: Jaskarat.
0: Hey, you're doing your best. You're doing your best.
1: I just met you.
0: Of course.
1: But it was a pleasure.
0: Thank you for having me.
1: No, thank you for coming. It was an awesome conversation. You know, it's cool to talk to someone that wants to shape our local community who's not, you know,
0: bought ignorant by corporations.
1: You know, you actually have some educational wherewithal. You know, you're coming with a plan, and you're listening to what the voters want, what the people, what the community needs. You know,
0: that's what a public servant is for.
1: And bro, if I could, I would vote for you.
0: Hey, I would take any vote I can get.
1: Radical. All right. Well, that was Jazz. Remember, Jaskirat.
0: You're doing your best.
1: Jaskirat Song Sing.
0: Sing Song.
1: Sing Song. All right. Jaskirat Sing Song, November 3rd for mayor of Rancho Cucamonga. You got that, people? We'll be coming back after a quick break. But yes. Uh-oh. We got signed out of here, dude. Let me...
0: Oh, was it even broadcasting?
1: No, it's with some broadcasting.
0: Oh.
1: But let's just talk. Talk. No, I'm just playing.
0: Oh, no.
1: Student... Ooh, I'm going to tell the whole world my...
0: Your password?
1: Yeah.
0: They're going to come and...
2: Life moves pretty fast.
1: Okay.
2: You don't stop and look around once in a while.

0: Oh my gosh, I'm here. I promise I'm here. Here's a promo for the RAFMA.
1: Coyote Radio invites you to the Robert and Frances Fullerton Museum of Art at CSUSB. 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The hours are as following: Monday and Tuesday from 10 to 5, Wednesday and Thursday from 10 to 6, and Saturday from 11 to 3. 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

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What is up, Cal State San Bernardino? 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I just had Jess Girat sing song with me. He was running for mayor of Rancho Cucamonga. Really cool, really awesome interview. I feel it was such a pleasure just to have him on, to be able to talk to someone that cares, that is actively working to make a change in our community, and, you know, to be able to take a part of that, this movement, you know, is radical. Even if I'm just sitting behind here talking behind a mic and helping promote him, you know, whatever I can do to help the cause, I will do. You know, if you have friends, family, that are working to do something amazing, let me know. We can have them on the air. If you have something, that you feel is pressing and need to address, let me know. We'll have you on the air. Let's talk about it, you know. Let's build the community that we want to build. Let's stop, sitting idly doom scrolling, and let's be the change, right? Here's a PSA for the RAFMA, even though you just heard one. Here's another one. Coyote Radio wants you to know about the Robert and Francis Fullerton Museum of Art at CSUSB, known as RAFMA. The admission is free, so grab a friend and check their exhibits, lectures, and extensive displays. For museum days and hours, visit the website. The museum is located at the Visual Arts Center on campus. See the wonderful richness within the art collections. Fun fact, and I can't prove this, but I just believe it because, you know, I'm superstitious like that. But the RAFMA is haunted by a ghost of a child pharaoh or something like that. Yeah, but it's cool because the RAFMA has its whole own Egyptian exhibit. And yeah, and me and my friends speculate that it haunts the visual arts building to this day, you know. Promo for music submissions. 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We have a good 30 minutes left of the El Coyote DJ Radio Power Hour. And I was probably just going to get back into some reading that I have to do. So if y'all would like to listen to me continue my reading that I had started earlier, it was called, I'm on page 10 of 26. It's from the book Community and Critique by Sarah C. Vanderhagen. Chapter 1 is called To Embalm Her Memory in Song and Story. And pretty much what I have read so far is about how, before slavery, Black women were not represented. They didn't have, like, a lot of, not education, but they didn't have any ways to talk about their own stories, right? Or, you know, the fact that after they were freed from being slaves, they didn't have a lot of historical context to look back at to build themselves up. So those women ended up pioneering, the future of their collective, right, through storytelling, which is the theoretical framework is called memory. It was memory work, right? So actively telling the stories, right? Telling the historical memory that builds the community, but also challenges traditional hegemonic storytelling, right? What the mainstream mythos wants you to know, and how Black women
have used their power as storytellers, as maybe the gatekeepers, but how they kept the living memory of everything that they had been through to this day. And creepy, the door just closed behind me. Oh my god, it's the ghost. No, I'm just playing. It's probably just the spring lock machinations on the door, right? How black women use storytelling to tell the memory of their ancestors, their own stories, you know, to continue to build the community. I don't want to say mythos, but like the main story that drives their community, and to challenge what the mainstream wants to say, right? Earlier, I was having this conversation with Jazz Sing Song about how, you know, there are lynchings happening around the United States, and although the mainstream media wants to listen to the police and say that, oh, it was just a suicide, they hung themselves, you know. My example when I'm thinking through this reading is Black Belt Babe, right? And how she uses YouTube and Instagram as a platform to document all these lynchings happening around the United States and, you know, plot a map that matches the Black Belt, right? For those of you who don't know what the Black Belt is, it's mainly this belt that lines the map of the United States around the South that shows the predominantly black neighborhoods, right? And how they are consistently being disenfranchised by the system in their communities, right? And so I'm going to get back into my reading, and then we'll continue to have these thoughts, right? Situating black memory work. Community and critique represents an effort to understand black American women's historical memory work on its own terms as much as possible. As Kent Ono has argued, this effort requires that I locate the discourse within a contextual field, which refers to the situating elements used to make sense of the rhetorical text, intertext, transtext, paratext, or even discourse formations under study. A contextual field is actively put into relation to a given rhetoric or rhetorical text as heuristic, specifically to generate analytic and hermeneutic possibilities and further imagine rhetoric's effectivity. Two key contextual fields that guide my analysis as in the author, Sarah Vanderhagen, are conceptualizations of black American memory and the black feminist tradition. Taken together, these bodies of thought illuminate the ways in which memory work in black communities and by black Americans serves distinctive rhetorical functions. Considering these contextual fields also reveals how black women's memory work grows out of and yet is a unique expression of African American memory more generally. Before I, Sarah Vanderhagen, proceed to discuss three key influences on my understanding of black memory work, I will provide a note on terminology. Throughout Community and Critique, I generally use the term black and black American to refer to African-descended people living in the United States. The most inclusive term, black, typically denotes a racial group, including people of any nationality or ethnicity who live in all but the northernmost regions of the continent of Africa or are descended from the people of that region. The term black most strongly invokes the people or cultures of the African diaspora. Because my analysis focuses on African-descended women in the United States, I will use both, I as in Sarah Vanderhagen, will use both black and black American to describe these speakers and writers.
For variety and readability, I will also occasionally use the term African American to denote the same identity. I recognize that some people use black to denote a racial category and African American to refer to an ethnicity and cultural group. I, Sarah Vanderhagen, use the terms black and African American interchangeably because recent polling and personal experience indicate that people of African descent in the United States are evenly split on their preferences of these labels. A 2019 Gallup poll of African descended Americans found that 17% of survey respondents preferred the term black, 18% preferred African American, and 64% claim to have no preference. As an adjective, such as in this section on black memory work, I, Sarah Vanderhagen, prefer to use the term black because of its simplicity and inclusiveness. Although I, Sarah Vanderhagen, use the term black and African American to denote a racial and social group, I, Sarah Vanderhagen, do so recognizing that this group is both socially constructed and richly diverse. This conversation is interesting, right? Because, you know, I have this identity crisis, right? Not really an identity crisis, but, you know, how do we refer to the Latino, Latina community, right? Latin generally makes it seem that we're, like, from Latin, you know, we're Spanish, right? But that's not the case, right? The people of the Americas, the indigenous people of the Americas, are a diverse group of people with varying cultures, right? So, you know, you can offend someone in Mexico by saying, oh, I'm Aztec, because, you know, not all indigenous people in the Mexico are Aztec, right? It's also full of its rich and different indigenous traditional cultures. The same thing can be said about the United States. You know, there were rich cultural identities that mapped the United States with different names, different cultures, different belief systems, right? So to group us all as Latino, Latina, Latine, Latinx, you know, I feel it's traditionally wrong, right? Because we're not from Europe, right? We're not all like Spanish descent, you know? But then, like, oh, you know, you get down to mestizo, right? And this is also an offensive term within the community because, like I'm saying, like, there's Nahuatl, there's Toltec, there's, I'm not too well-versed in the different indigenous identities throughout Mexico, right? But, like, the indigenous tribal cultures in Mexico are going to be different than the ones in Brazil, right? So it's not fair to call them all Hispanic, Latino, Chicano, mestizo, but, you know, it's simple to use the term black, right? It's simple to use Latino, but is there a better term, right? And I don't know. Even, you know, trying to have this conversation within the community sparks debate because a bunch of people are proud of their cultural roots and don't want to be lumped up into a general category. And it's like, it's not trying to lump you. I'm not trying to take away your culture. It's just the fact that we're consistently letting the West describe us in their point of view. But even then, it's not representative of the community as a whole, and it's impossible to represent the community as a whole, right? Because we all have... Anyways, back to the reading.
Although conceptualizations of memory and related terms have been intermittent and implicit in Black studies, as Christel N. Temple has observed, they have nonetheless produced important insights for scholars aiming to study memory practices that emerge from the African diaspora. The most prominent treatments of Black memory have been developed by literary scholars in the Black studies tradition, such as Houston A. Baker Temple and Badia Ahad Legardi, because they also stem from a humanistic tradition focused on reading texts. Their theorizations and analysis resonate with a rhetorical perspective. Houston A. Baker Jr.'s Critical Memory and the Black Public Sphere offers an important reflection on memory's political and rhetorical functions. Baker outlined the twin rhetorics through which Black modernity engages with the past, nostalgia, and critical memory. Baker argued that these forms of memory, which both emerge from the Black public sphere, express different relationships to revolution. Nostalgia safely imprisons revolution in the past, whereas critical memory continues to fuel revolution in the present. Right? We were having this conversation with Jazz earlier about, or, you know, in previous radio sessions, right? Our history books teach us that you had to be a part of the social movement in the past. You had to be at that time. And since it's no longer that time, that social movement is over, it's done. But that's not the case. The praxis is ever evolving, and we all take different steps to participate in it. But it's up to us to continue to participate, to continue that evolution. Because when we don't, we let others decide our futures for us. The most prominent treatments of Black memory have been developed by literary scholars in Black studies tradition, such as Houston A. Baker. Right, I just read this. Because they also stem from a humanistic tradition focused on reading texts, their theorizations and analysis resonate with a rhetorical perspective. Houston A. Baker Jr.'s Critical Memory and the Black Public Sphere offers an important reflection on memory's political and rhetorical functions. Baker outlined the twin rhetorics through which Black modernity engages with the past, nostalgia, and critical memory. Baker argued that these forms of memory, which both emerge from the Black public sphere, express different relationships to revolution. Nostalgia safely imprisons revolution in the past, whereas critical memory continues to fuel revolution in the present. Baker claimed that the essence of critical memory's work is the cumulative collective maintenance of a record that draws into relationship significant instance of time, past, and the always uprooted homelessness of now. To illustrate the power of critical memory for the Black public sphere, Baker showed how Martin Luther King Jr. had been captured by nostalgia, when he should instead be seen as a Black political radical of the first order. The tool of critical memory enables us to see King more fully by situating him in a relationship of continuity rather than a rupture with other Black political figures and movements. Baker's analysis highlights the fact that public memory as a rhetorical process is shaped by the ideological and political structures of the time in which it is produced and responsive to the people by whom it is produced. For instance, representing King as a champion of colorblind unity serves white politicians seeking to appease fearful white voters while appearing to appeal to Black voters. Baker's essay cautions readers to remain cognizant of how different forms of memory can create varied and sometimes deeply dangerous political results. I draw on Baker's work to conceptualize
the idea of critical memory work that resists dominant white memories and to show how memory work connects to black publics, although not as explicitly focused on memory as Baker's essay. Christelle and Temple works applies to my project because of its Afrocentric approach to black diasporic engagement with the past. I have drawn particularly from Temple's essay about the concept of Sankofa and her book Black Cultural Mythology. Both of these works plumb the deep cultural foundations excavated by Afrocentric thinkers. Long present in black communities, Afrocentric philosophies began to play a more prominent role in the late 20th century. The reclamation and celebration of African traditions in the U.S. diaspora included not only words and language, especially from West African cultural groups, but ideas. A key African idea pertaining to memory is Sankofa, which is both a word and an image that Temple describes as an Andinkra communicator. Andinkra is a visual system of communication used by the Akan people of West Africa to convey the central ideas and values of their culture. A communicator such as Sankofa is not a mere symbol or word, but a visual representation of a complex philosophy. The word Sankofa is often translated as "go back and fetch it," or "it is not a taboo to go back and retrieve what you have forgotten or lost." The visual taboo to go back and receive, the visual representation of this idea is a bird turning its head back and opening its beak toward a round object on its back, perhaps an egg or a seed. Together, this word and image have given birth. Have given birth to that yawn. No, I'm just playing. Because this is not Snoozeville. It's intriguing because, like, I'm, you know, I am relating this information back to my own experience as an academic, right? A lot of the research that I have done pertains to how European imperialism and colonization created the society that we live in today. Specifically, how the Spanish went into the Americas, right, and genocided or gendercided queer communities from the diaspora, right? Specifically, what they would do is they would go into like an indigenous community. They would find the queer people, the trans people, the gays that they considered evil in the eyes of their god, and they would pull them out into the town square and stick their dogs on them to murder them brutally. As these people cried, right, the rest of the community could only watch in fear, to the point that they ended up giving up other people that had queer identities, and, you know, rinse and repeat. And this is known because academics have gone back and read the accounts of the conquistadors, their own journals, right? This guy's name was Pedro, I believe it's Pedro, it's F-A-G-E-S. I think I want to pronounce it Fags, but I don't think that's the right way to pronounce it. I think it's Fajes. I don't know. But anyways, this guy just talks about how there are men that are dressed like women and that there are people that have butt sex throughout
you know, the California territory and how it's an abomination in the eyes of their God. So because they think it's terrible and because they're of the Catholic faith, they're justified in murdering these people. So going back and, you know, being able to recognize that, you know, trans people were a normal part of society. Queer people were a normal part of society. You know, I remember growing up in a time where we still, and to this day, they're still ostracized. But, you know, oh, you're a gaylord. Like, you know, we would go out of our way to ostracize gay people. Remember, right? Smear the queer, right? And let alone, like, you know, the whole culture war that we're having around the trans identity, when we, you know, when have you been taught about trans people in your public education system? When have you learned about trans people in higher education? You know, if it's not a blip, you've never heard about it at all. And so we're in this, we're having this conversation as a society thinking that, you know, there's something wrong with trans people because, and that it's this Western idea that is trying to corrupt society, when in reality, you know, the system has never been binary. You know, people have, you know, what we describe as gender, right? The traditional male and female roles in society are not something that everybody follows, right? You know, tomboys, you know, chicks that maybe dress like dudes, that play with dudes, that have mannerisms as dudes, and they're ladies, right? Or maybe they can transition into a man, right? The same thing, right? You know, you have a bunch of flamboyant guys, right? Maybe they want to transition into a woman, right? But then we have this whole, like, oh, this trans people in bathrooms, trans people in sports, when it's like trans people are just trying to freaking exist in society, right? And, like, you know, trans people have been found in cultures worldwide, from Samoa to Italy to, you know, Mexico to the indigenous peoples. I said Mexico, but the indigenous peoples of the Americas throughout, right? Brazil, Peru, you know, the United States, Canada, West Africa, right? Italy, Afghanistan, all had trans identities that were genocided, that were murdered out of the diaspora over these past couple centuries of colonial imperialism, right? And so now we're fast forward to today, and people are coming out, and it's like half of society wants to demonize them when they're just trying to live their authentic human experiences, right? And then we have this whole conversation, right? Here's my two cents about transitioning. I think that is fucked up that trans people have to go through, like, surgery or take hormonal therapies to be able to be comfortable in their bodies, right? And the biggest reason why they do this is so that they can be presentable to the mainstream hegemonic society, right? Because when you go out into the public and you see a trans woman, and, like, you clock them and you're like, wait, that's a dude, right? And then that puts that person in danger. And because of your ignorance and your lack of respect for this person, then they feel like, you know, then they get attacked, right? And they end up being murdered, right? Because they're not passable, right? But if you find a trans woman, right, who did the surgery, she got the facial surgery, she got the Adam's apple removed, she got her voice surgery, she got her bolt-on tits, she got her, what's that thing called? And for the life of me, I hate it, but the BBL, right? They have to go through all this just to be able to pass in society, just for you to accept them as a woman, right? And I think that's fucked up.
Like, I would rather just accept a butch person for being their authentic selves than watch them, like, you know, have to go through transition surgeries, right? I think that's fucked up. But, I mean, I'm also not trans, you know? And trans people have their own experience. And we have to talk to a trans person about their experience to understand their experience. But I recognize that it's a natural experience that has always been a part of the human experience. It's just that through the development of our society, through colonization, the way that the West, Eurocentric, heteronormative propaganda that we were forced to live in through these past centuries created the society where gay people barely have the right to freaking get married to who they want. And people to this day don't understand what a trans person is, let alone any of the historical, you know? So my own interpretation of the reading so far in memory work, right? Me going back, like the bird looking back, to look at everything that's happened, the development of our society, right? And how it's benefited some, and how it's severely impacted, whether it be black women or trans women, right? And how it's stomped down on them to the point where these people are murdered for just trying to exist, right? We have to go back and break down and decolonize, right? What we were indoctrinated to believe and recognize that the human experience is not black and white. It's a huge gray area that people are trying to navigate, right? I was in class the other day and I learned about the fact that there are more intersex people than redhead people. That's crazy, right? I can count the number of redheaded people that I've met on my hands, you know? And to say that I've met more intersex people, right? That's another thing. I bet you don't even know what an intersex person is, right? And that's just a normal part of the human experience that is not taught, because we're only taught boy and girl. Anyways, it is the top of the hour. It is now 6 o'clock. I'm your DJ, El Coyote. Ah, you're listening to Coyote Radio, local bands 24/7. Thank you for stopping in. Next week, I'll have another guest, hopefully, if everything goes according to plan. But it's all in God's hand. And so here we are, you know, continuing to be blessed with these opportunities. And I'm paying it forward for a better society. So what are you doing? Have a wonderful evening, everybody. Goodbye.

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0: Hi, I'm Lillian Vasquez with 91.9 KVCR and Lifestyles, and I'm a proud alum of Cal State University San Bernardino, and I'm proud of Coyote Radio. 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

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Our very own women's volleyball team will take on Cal Poly Humboldt in an exciting match. 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

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With spring 2027 classes beginning on January 7th, the deadline is especially important for prospective students who missed the fall application deadline. Space is limited, so everyone is encouraged to apply as soon as possible. There are a variety of financial aid options available to incoming students. CSUSB offers a wide array of academic pathways catered to different students' needs. All prospective students interested can apply at the Cal State Apply webpage. 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
1: 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I believe trust is built on visibility, communication, and accountability and service. 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Thank you for the opportunity and privilege to serve you all. And our motto here at UPD is campus safety through service. Thank you.
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Coyote Radio wants our campus community to know about an exciting upcoming event. That exciting event being The Happiness of Pursuit, an independent hip-hop festival in the Inland Empire. The Happiness of Pursuit Festival is a celebration of hip-hop culture. This great event will take place on Saturday, October 3rd at Stage Red in Fontana. The event will be from 3 p.m. to 12 a.m., with all ages welcome to attend. Attendees can expect musical performances from Coda the Friend, She Real, and Aaron Sawyer, to name a few. 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
1: There's a tiny planet out there full of tiny people. They live only for a moment. These tiny people never come to terms with their smallness. And they don't always measure themselves by their physical stature, but by the ideas they possess. In their minds, they're giants, fighting for territory in a fishbowl that can't support them all. A war fought with thought ammunition. Who's right in the end? Seems they can't make up their minds. For them, being wrong feels no different from being right. But one thing is clear about these tiny people. Their reflections are much bigger than their bodies.

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We all just hang back from the rest. Cause I can never leave you far behind. Did you know last night I drove 2 hours just to end up back where I left?

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ITS is located in PL1109 and open Monday to Saturday from 8 a.m. to 5 p.m. Further information regarding the Information Technology Services can be found on their webpage. 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

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This is Grace Munyiri, Director of Parking and Transportation Services with the Parking Minute. Getting around campus has never been easier. Scooters and electric bikes are fast, convenient, and fun. But with that convenience comes responsibilities. Always wear a helmet. Ride where it's safe and allowed. Scooters and e-bikes are not permitted inside buildings. Always dismount before entering any campus facility. Be sure also to pay attention to any posted signs and signals. And do not forget, pedestrians always come first. Stick to designated paths. No riding devices on pedestrian pathways such as Coyote Walk. Instead, walk your device. Stay alert at all times. Keep your eyes up. Avoid distractions and ride at a safe speed for your surroundings. Remember, ride smart, ride safe, and be a great campus neighbor.

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Coyote Radio and Advertising here on the campus of California State University San Bernardino is the proud recipient of the VETI Fund, Vital Expanded Technology Initiative, to supply students with technological resources. 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The digital software and equipment to produce this recorded promo by me, Summer Medina, was funded by the VETI grant. Also, the digital software program used to broadcast Coyote Radio was purchased through the VETI grant fund. Our sister program, Coyote Advertising, produces graphic design, photography, and video portfolios, and creates social media content all through our VETI grant awards by supplying us with the technical software and Apple products. But it's not just Coyote Radio and Advertising benefiting from the VETI grant, it's the entire CSUSB campus. 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

0: I'm Kane Cosby from Coyote Radio, and I met up with Allison Petty, professor in the Art Department, College of Arts and Letters at CSUSB. This is what she had to tell me about internship opportunities for visual studies students.
1: We have a wonderful internship program in visual studies. CAB is a program where placing visual studies students out in the community teaching art to various interest groups, Girls and Boys Club. And then we also have the Prison Arts Collective program where students go into our prisons and teach art.
0: That was Allison Petty, professor in the Art Department, College of Arts and Letters at CSUSB, giving some examples of internship opportunities for visual studies students. I'm Kane Cosper from Coyote Radio, local bands 24/7.

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0: Hey, this is Ken Cosby, the creative genius at Coyote Radio. I interviewed Allison Petty, professor in the art department's College of Arts and Letters at CSUSB, who had this to say about whether art students at CSUSB are often retained in our master's programs after graduating.
1: Students who have achieved their BA and wish to apply for the master's program will submit an application. We only accept 3 to 6 students per year, and we often have 4 or 5 times the amount of applications depending on the year. To be honest, we often encourage our students to apply to master's degree programs elsewhere because it's always good to have multiple influences as an artist. If we think we still have something to offer them, they do get admitted to the program.
0: That was Allison Petty, professor in the art department, College of Arts and Letters at CSUSB, speaking about the competitive master's program at CSUSB and how students are encouraged to apply to other schools for diversity. This is Ken Cosper, creative writer at Coyote Radio, local bands 24/7.

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0: Hey, it's Ken Cosper, creative writer at Coyote Radio. I asked Allison Petty, professor in the Art Department's College of Arts and Letters at CSUSB, if any studio art majors get their art featured in our school's campus museum.
1: We do have an end-of-the-year exhibition, and we bring in a guest juror, and the juror will go and select the best artworks that they believe should be shown in the museum. So it is definitely an honor to have your artwork accepted. It's really all about the quality of the art.
0: And that was Allison Petty, professor in the Art Department College of Arts and Letters at CSUSB, talking about how students can get their art displayed in our school's museum. I'm Ken Cosper from Coyote Radio, local bands 24/7.

for over 40 years. The Coyote Chronicle has been informing the Cal State community of important news and information that directly affects our campus. The Coyote Chronicle has been honored by the California College Media Association and is one of the most respected campus newspapers in the state. Every week, the Chronicle gets to the bottom of issues that affect our world, our society, and our lifestyle, and no one covers the concerns of this campus more thoroughly. No one. That's true. Whether the issue is a struggling worldwide economy, our championship-winning athletic teams, or the best new CD on the market. The best part of the Coyote Chronicle? 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Hey, online or on the newsstand, the Coyote Chronicle is available today.

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Have a group project and nowhere to work? Well, the Pfau Library has you covered. Simply reserve a room and let the studying begin. Do you need specific research on a given topic? Well, look no further. The library has an amazing specialized database tool just waiting to be utilized. These are just a couple of the many resources available at the Pfau Library. Be sure to visit the Pfau Library webpage for further information so you never miss out. 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

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The hours are as following: Monday and Tuesday from 10 to 5, Wednesday and Thursday from 10 to 6, and Saturday from 11 to 3. The museum is located at the Visual Arts Center on campus. 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

0: That's the debate of a 3-8. That's the debate of a 3-8. That's the debate of a 3-8. That's the debate of a 3-8.
1: 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Money Magazine has just given CSUSB a 5-star rating on the 2026 Best College list. CSUSB is among the 6 other CSUs to make it to the Best College list. This is CSUSB's 2nd consecutive year receiving the 5-star rating. Money Magazine's website goes into detail with regard to the different factors that make CSUSB such a great institution. These factors include cost, financial aid, admissions, and student outcomes. 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

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You were the first one to say I was legit. Also the first one to tell me I wasn't shit. You never lied, girl, you always kept it real. You never hesitated to tell me how you feel. Now it kills me, we ended like this. Now every night I'm haunted by your last kiss.

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Well, the FOWL Library has you covered. 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Do you need specific research on a given topic? Well, look no further. The library has an amazing specialized database tool just waiting to be utilized. These are just a couple of the many resources available at the FOWL Library. Be sure to visit the FOWL Library webpage for further information so you never miss out. 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
1: Welcome back, Coyotes. So glad to see you back here for the new fall semester. This is your parking director, Grace Munyeri, here to share some few tips on how you can get around here on campus. First, make sure you have your parking permit if you're bringing your vehicle. We also have an option that you can take free bus rides with all our transit partners. So if you're coming from the high desert, Coachella Valley, in the Inland Empire, you can ride Omnitrans, VVTA, and Slanline buses for free. 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
1: 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Please do not use your electric scooter or electric bike in buildings. We need to be safe. Do not also park your devices in your classrooms as this causes a safety hazard. Let's ensure that we are riding safely. Let's move in the speed of pedestrians. And when we are on the Coyote Walk, let us not ride our devices, but instead walk those devices as this is a heavily pedestrian congested pathway. Let's remember, everybody needs to be safe on campus. So whenever you're on your scooter, ride safe and be safe.
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1: 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All right, ready? You guys done drinking? You camels?
0: 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Or Craig, let us know when.
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1: Let me tell you something you already know. The world ain't all sunshine and rainbows. It's a very mean and nasty place, and I don't care how tough you are, it will beat you to your knees and keep you there permanently if you let it. You, me, or nobody is going to hit as hard as life. But it ain't about how hard you hit. It's about how hard you can get hit and keep moving forward.

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EOP is a support service program that assists students who are of low income status but have the potential to succeed in higher education by providing the following services: academic advising, tutoring, mid-semester evaluations, financial assistance, workshops, personal counseling, and career counseling. 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

my name is Stephen Griffin. I'm the Chief of Police here at California State University Police Department. 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
1: 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Thank you for the opportunity and privilege to serve you all. 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Thank you.
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All right, so Primetime just released this Friday on September 25th, distributed by A24, directed by Lance Oppenheim. It was made with a budget of $14.5 million, and at the box office, it made $19 million. So that's really impressive for, you know, this kind of more low-key movie to really... make more than just even at the box office. So the film stars Robert Pattinson, Merritt Wever, Skylar Gisondo, and Phoebe Bridgers. And Primetime follows the production of To Catch a Predator and the ambition to beat Lost from ABC. I'll talk a little more about the plot and my thoughts on it a bit later, but you're listening to Coyote Radio, local bands 24/7.

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All right, so I'm back with the film Primetime, and it was presented in a bunch of different angles of the characters. It makes the titular character, Chris Hansen, as just this unhinged and obsessive character. I've seen it twice already, and it really makes Chris almost like a slasher villain. You don't know what his next move could be, but it really makes for a compelling watch. It focuses on one of the decoy stories too, about finding his place in the industry, which is not what I expected. But overall, it's a neutral and middle ground take on To Catch a Predator and Chris Hansen, I feel like. It blends reality and fiction, and it's garnered some controversy online at the time of this release. People have been saying it's a misrepresentation of the show and of Hansen, but I don't think it shies on how, you know, dangerous these predators can be, especially seeing just kind of how they carry themselves in the real show. And lastly, it's a reflection on the ethics of entertainment, entertainment's involvement with the law. Visually and audibly, it is stimulating. It uses a film grain, and when it just catches in certain lighting in a scene, it really transports you back to, you know, that 2006 era. And I found that they used really interesting like cameras, such as like using 480p camera footage and DV cam footage. So just a lot of really like interesting executions in this film. But I think if anything, it's really worth seeing. Definitely, I like watching Robert Pattinson's performance. He's always challenging himself and always trying to find the next role that really gets him to go out of his comfort zone. So yeah, that was Primetime 2026, directed by Lance Oppenheim. 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

0: 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How we miss you.
1: So he gonna pull up to me with this beat. I'm like, hold up. I put his play on. I'm like, what you gonna do to this? 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

That was Charlotte Dorr. Up next, we've got Los Angeles-based singer-songwriter Scott Rocco, who just performed for us at our first Lunchtime Live event in September. 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
1: Sipping on his tea. 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They say hurt ones, I was there for that person. We always take for granted, man, that's for certain. And I swear I stay observant, but I couldn't recognize all the pain that I was causing. And now you up and gone, feelings change. I'm that one that pushed away, so I can't complain. I wrote this on the

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0: I'm Kane Cosper from Coyote Radio, and I met up with Allison Petty, professor in the Art Department, College of Arts and Letters at CSUSB. This is what she had to tell me about internship opportunities for visual studies students.
1: We have a wonderful internship program in visual studies. CAB is a program where placing visual studies students out in the community teaching art to various interest groups, Girls and Boys Club. And then we also have the Prison Arts Collective program where students go into our prisons and teach art.
0: That was Allison Petty, professor in the Art Department, College of Arts and Letters at CSUSB, giving some examples of internship opportunities for visual studies students. I'm Kane Cosper from Coyote Radio, local bands 24/7.

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1: 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The Glen is just steps away from campus, right across the street on North Park Boulevard. 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

0: Hey, this is Kane Cosby, the creative genius at Coyote Radio. I interviewed Allison Petty, professor in the art department's College of Arts and Letters at CSUSB. And here's what she had to say about how students interested in ceramics can translate their interest into a career through the art department's guidance.
1: So we have a lot of success stories with our ceramics program and students locating employment and long-term careers. We do teach different approaches to the medium, so both art making, craft-based work, as well as commercial ceramics. We have many students who graduate and are picking up employment at these commercial factories now.
0: That was Allison Petty, professor in the Art Department College of Arts and Letters at CSUSB, answering how ceramic students can get into a career through our Art Department's instruction. This is Kane Cosper, the creative writer at Coyote Radio, local bands 24/7.

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0: Formaldehyde is hella strong, like something you sprayed in the mall, cause you wanted to know just what it smelled like. I know it seemed like a lot, and truthfully it is.
1: Yeah.
0: I'm short in the breath, but I just hope when it ends,
1: when it ends,
0: you hold me down, you hold me down.

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ASI is a resource for student representation on campus about their needs and interests. 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

for over 40 years. The Coyote Chronicle has been informing the Cal State community of important news and information that directly affects our campus. The Coyote Chronicle has been honored by the California College Media Association and is one of the most respected campus newspapers in the state. Every week, the Chronicle gets to the bottom of issues that affect our world, our society, and our lifestyle, and no one covers the concerns of this campus more thoroughly. 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That's true. 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The best part of the Coyote Chronicle? 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

0: check. Dreaming of how I'ma make it, spitting on the stage while I stand but naked from the feelings that I felt, and I let it out gracious as I'm looking for some people who concrete like the pavement. Think I found them and they by my side, I hear what they saying. Got some knowledge, let it out, now they ain't think we brainless. I ain't even have to let you know, I put you on that pedestal to hit you with that steady flow that keeps the pipes breaking. And I can't forget the day you told me I would be famous. They told me money is the root of all and you can't explain it. Got a couple dollars in my pocket just to exchange it. Got a couple people in my past that can't stop complaining. Hope you hear what I'm saying. Yeah. Uh-huh. Hope you hear what I'm saying.
1: What you saying?
0: Hope you hear what I'm saying. Sitting in the front of Albertsons, I used to be spanging. Probably thinking about some people that I shouldn't be blaming. Probably asking,
1: hey, hold on, miss. You happen to have 50 cents for the trolley? Yeah, yeah. I'd really appreciate that. Thank you.
0: 50 cents for the trolley. Probably saved it up till I made 10. Then I'm outie. Probably hit the plug up, then I went and popped me a molly. Swear to all the pain I felt, it went and left out my body. And I ain't catching nobody. I got a couple of problems and they sit there right beside me. I think I'm crazy, I might be. I think Mercedes are likely. And if you ever see the love, we'll go and tell it, confine me. Dreaming of how they gon' sign me. Dreaming of how I'ma make it, spitting on the stage while I stand but naked from the feelings that I felt, and I let it out gracious as I'm looking for some people who concrete like the pavement. Hope you hear what I'm saying. And Hope you hear what I'm saying.

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The Chronicle is written by CSUSB students on topics that impact and enhance your daily lives. 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The Chronicle can help you make up your mind with its many different sections covering subjects like hard-hitting news, local art festivals, movies, video games, sports, and a whole lot more. Pick up a copy of the Coyote Chronicle at little newspaper stands all over campus with new issues every other Wednesday. If you're interested in what the Chronicle has to offer, then pick up an issue today.

Yeah. Look. Yeah, I got the juice. Came in the party like I'm the man.

scrimmage, trying to make a hit like Mariah. 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I got the juice and I give it all to them. That's why they call me they supplier. Little more love mixed with fire. She make me shine, she my lighter. While I try my hardest, they hating regardless. I grip on this game like some plier.

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